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0: 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It's Saturday Night Live, Frankie Darso with you. Listen, thanks a lot for hitting me up on the talkback, Mike. What's happening?
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0: 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Thanks a lot for having a house party. Doors open 8 o'clock, 10 o'clock every Saturday. Shout out to my man, DJ Louis V, putting us in the mix each and every Saturday. Appreciate you, my brother. On the way, Avant with Kiki Wyatt, My First Love. Music from Marvin Gaye, Distant Lover, and Janet Jackson.
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11: 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Mm.

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0: 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My name is Frankie Dersel. Thanks a lot for having your ears on. Listen, don't forget about the iHeartRadio Music Festival. It is presented by Capital One. I want you to get ready. Some of the biggest music stars of the year. I'm talking legendary performances, the biggest names in the business. It all happens on Friday, September 18th, and Saturday, September 19th. It's going to be holding down at the T-Mobile Arena in Vegas. Performances from all kinds of folks. Cardi gonna be there. It's a limited seats that are available. You want to get yours. Two nights, one stage. It's the iHeartRadio Music Festival. 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

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You can best believe we're gonna keep it grown and sexy. 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

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My name is Frankie Darcel. 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

411 The Vibe, Baton Rouge's R&B and back in the day jams. 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
1: Yeah, that's next and Too Close. All right, your brother Ed Long is here with you. How you doing? I'm sitting in for Sharon this morning. I am so glad to be here with you. I love playing these songs for you. We'll do Bruno Mars. We'll do Chaka Khan. Omarion's new one. We'll do that in a few minutes. It's called The One. And also, I'm going to tell you about the new and improved iHeartRadio app. I'm going to tell you how awesome it is and all that good stuff. So just hang out with me.
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1: Let's think about this for a minute. 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Neo's latest is coming up in a few for

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1: Yeah, Boyz II Men on Bended Knee. I don't think I've ever been on one knee for anybody ever in my life. All right, maybe I have once. Okay, maybe twice. Ed Log is here. I got Chris Brown, Sensational, on the way. But right now, Sherilyn getting...

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1: Oh, no doubt. BBD right there. Yeah, I've met some poisonous females in my lifetime, too. Kirk Franklin coming up with I Smile. Sheryl Lynn, Luther Vandross, also Chris Brown and Leon Thomas together with Fallen. 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All right, so I was talking a little bit earlier about some tips on paying off debt. 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
1: Yeah, yeah, we're talking with Tevin Campbell right there. All right, your man Ed Long is here. You know, this song right here came out when Luther Vandross was at a turning point in his career. This is Take You Out.

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1: Yeah, that's Lil Gabby. That's Lil Gabby right there. Lil Gabby Wilson. We know her as her. Doing damage musically right here. Your brother Ed Long is here. Got Mike Jackson on the way, PYT, Kayla Brianna with Energy, and Drew Hill gonna be stopping by musically as well. 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That's what I'm talking about. 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

0: 104.1 The Vibe. So I had this top five favorite female singers of all time, and she's one of them, Denise Williams with Silly. All right, it's me, Ed Long, with you. Just Silly for this good music. Chris Brown's on the way for you. Also, Johnny Kemp's Just Got Paid. We'll do Stokely Needs Love. Yep, all that and more coming up for you momentarily. All right, we're talking about paying off some debt, right? All right, so we talked about the debt avalanche, where you pay the minimum on all debt, and you put the extra money toward the debt with the highest interest rate, okay? Now, the debt snowball. You pay off the smallest balance first while making minimum payments on the others. This provides quick wins that can help you stay motivated. I like that one a lot. I'll tell you, I'm learning. I'm telling you, I love this.
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1: Oh, man, I got Contessa checking in with me, celebrating her birthday today. She wanted to hear that new one from Kim called One Love. 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
1: That's for the birthday girl, Contessa. That's One Love from Kim. That's his latest. Also, we got Keith Sweat on the way for you and Nobody. Beyonce coming up too, New Edition, and more of your favorites momentarily. All right, Ed Long is here with you. I don't know if you heard about this story, but a federal judge has ordered the U.S. Department of Agriculture to temporarily restore approximately $127 million in grant funding that supports black farmers and other underserved agricultural producers. The current administration canceled this program earlier this year, but a federal judge said, get them folks their money. That's what I'm talking about.
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1: I got Lamont and Bonnie hanging out with me this early morning. I thank you so much. It's me, Ed Long, here with you. They want to hear some LMA. I got it coming up right after

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1: It's all right. Ella Mae's just tripping. That's all. Don't worry. It's me, your brother Ed Long, here with you, playing your favorite songs. Got Grover Washington Jr., Bill Withers on the way. Just the two of us. Also, Tank and the SWV coming up as well. I got to let you know about the new and improved iHeartRadio app. Oh, my goodness. I'm so in love with this app. I'll tell you why. One of the other reasons I like is it has that red talkback mic. You see that talkback mic right there? See that red mic? You hit that microphone, you can send us a message. Yep, you can shout out your friends. You can shout yourself out for your birthday. You can make a request. All that at the touch of a button. So do it now. 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

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You know, I'm going to share something with you. I love a good slow jam. 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Heat Wave, Always and Forever.

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16: Broadcasting from the Hip Hop Weekly Studios, I'd like to welcome you to another episode of Civic Cypher, where our mission is to foster allyship, empathy, and understanding. I am your host, Ramses Ja, in the saddle, and we got a couple special guests in store for you today. But right now, Karma Cotman joins us to discuss violence against women in the Black community. Karma Cotman is CEO of UGMA, the National Center on Violence Against Women in the Black Community, where she leads policy work with legislators and government agencies on behalf of survivors. a Washington, D.C. native with over 20 years in the field. She previously served a decade as executive director of the D.C. Coalition Against Domestic Violence and a decade at the National Network to End Domestic Violence, directing national policy as VP of Policy and Emerging Issues. Today, she also sits on the steering committee of the Institute on Domestic Violence in the African Community and the Policy Partnership for Communities of Color. And she is our guest today. Karma Cotman, welcome to the show. It is an honor to be sharing time and space with you, a person who does such amazing work. How are things in your world today?
17: Things are going well. Thank you so much for taking the time. I know that often this issue is not something that feels palatable. And so I am so grateful to radio and media for bringing this conversation into the houses and homes of those individuals that may need assistance.
16: Indeed. That's exactly what we're here for. Now, I was able to paint a little bit of a picture and give our listeners a bit of an idea of the sort of work that you do. But, you know, you are obviously in a much better position to tell that story. So talk to us a little bit. Tell us about UGMA and the work that you're doing.
17: So UGMA is a national organization. We are culturally specific. So in the vein of FUBU, for us, by us, okay. Addressing violence, sexual assault, and community violence in the Black community. We, as you noted, provide training and technical assistance. So we go out into communities. We work with first responders so that they are responsive to the needs of Black survivors. We do community education and mobilization. So right now I'm at the Essence Festival doing work here. We'll be doing a screening shortly of Is God Is. And so bringing these conversations to our community in the ways that feel germane to us. We do policy and legislative advocacy. So we're working on Capitol Hill to ensure that the needs, particularly of Black survivors, are met in policies and legislation. And then we have a research and evaluation work group that really looks at ensuring that research is telling the stories of Black women, Black children, Black men that have been impacted by these issues.
16: I love that. I was fortunate enough to have a conversation with a woman who helmed a domestic violence shelter many moons ago. And one of the things that she wished that she could have done was either develop a department or procure some support because she felt that she was not able to really penetrate in the Black community specifically in the way that she would have wanted to. So obviously that's something that you're taking care of because cultural competency in dealing with these issues insofar as Black women are concerned is sort of right at the center of your mission. Do I have that right?
17: Absolutely. It is core to the way that we work, understanding the complexities of healing for Black women, how we heal differently, how we talk about how we experience violence differently. Oftentimes you hear people use words victims, survivors, and Black women don't always see ourselves in that terminology because we're meant to be strong and resilient. And so when we use those terms, they don't necessarily always speak to us. And I'll talk later about why we need to get over that. But that just rings true. And then for our community, very often, you know, when we talk about domestic violence, there is a perception that it means that we're ostracizing or we no longer care about the Black men and Black boys in our community. And so part of our work at UGMA is talking about how our community as a whole is impacted by domestic violence and sexual assault and also community violence and why it's important to lift up and talk about the safety and center the safety of Black women and girls. But that does not in any way mean that we don't care for, love and honor and respect the lives of Black men and boys as well. We just want to make sure that we are not requiring Black women to sacrifice their own safety to care for the men and boys in their lives.
16: Sure, sure. Let's go with that for a little bit. It sounds to me like there are there's apprehension, maybe barriers is the right word. That might be specific to Black women that might prevent them from seeking help or might muddy the waters a bit. For our listeners that might not recognize these signs in their own lives, in the lives of, you know, the women
18: and family members and whatnot that they love. Talk about some of these barriers and what would prevent a woman from actually seeking some help mm-hmm. to elevate her circumstances.
17: Well, the first thing that you just noted is we don't always understand what domestic violence is, what sexual assault is. So we don't recognize those signs, right? And so domestic violence can be those controlling behaviors in our relationships. And sometimes what's very interesting is sometimes they're the very things that can attract us that then become harmful to us. So that extreme possession, someone who you meet them, you've been dating for 2 days and all of a sudden they're in love. Mm. They're showering you with gifts. They're saying it's just me and you against the world. You know, you're all I have. Those things can sometimes draw us in, but then they can also be harmful when it comes to isolating you from family and friends when you need assistance, when it comes to controlling behaviors, putting you down, jealousy. And I always say to women, if you get an early sense that something is wrong, you have wonderful sixth sense, right? And so you've got to act on those things, but we don't always know. And so recognizing those sort of red flags, but then there are, as you also noted, and I think it's really important that you note this, is that there are particular barriers for us as Black women when we're looking for assistance. Mm-hmm. And so I mentioned earlier that idea that we're strong Black women, we are resilient. That very strength in us can be the thing that keeps us from telling, because we're not supposed to be victims. We're not supposed to be weak. We're not supposed to need help. And so when we're in those situations, you know, it feels uncomfortable, or that becomes an internal and an external barrier. Black women often are reticent to call law enforcement for all the reasons we know, right? The historical trauma of being engaged in systems is very real. And so because of that, we're sometimes often afraid to call law enforcement. We're worried about, you know, what's going to happen to us. Are they going to harm us when they respond? But also we care for that person who has caused us harm. So we don't want something negative to happen to them. We you know, for good or for bad, and we do have a no snitch culture. And so we don't want to, you know, bring other people into our personal relationships. So that, again, causes us to harm. And then sometimes in the programs that we're seeking assistance, we know that there isn't an understanding of the cultural context that we're coming from, right? And so we don't see ourselves in the programming. And so that, too, can be a barrier. When you combine all of those things, and the images of Black women, the images around sexuality and hypersexuality, the images of strength or not thereof, those things can also keep us from reporting. Stories about what happens. I hear so many Black women that go to tell about their own experiences, and the first thing they hear is, "Why'd you stay? I would never." Right? Or, "Girl, you got a good man, so deal with what you got to deal with, because he's taking care of the family, and there aren't many like them." And so those are messages, not only to that survivor, but to the children that are watching, to the nieces that are watching, to community that are watching, to say that it's not safe for us to tell.
18: Karma Cotman is with us from Ujima. Do us a favor. Can you plug like the website, social media, all that sort of stuff? I'm going to ask you again before we wrap, but I want to feed this information throughout our conversation to listeners, because this feels important.
17: Absolutely. Our website is ujimacommunity.org, and all of our socials are Ujima Community as well.
18: Ujima is U-J-I-M-A. Yeah, if you feel so inclined, be sure to check that out. First thing I want to say is that around here, one of the things that Q is my co-host, one of the things that he and I say every time we have a mic in an audience is that we feel like it's not even a matter of feeling. We know that Black women are as close to God as we can be on this planet. Mm-hmm. And we can make a scientific case for that argument. We can make a moral case for that argument. We can make a philosophical case for that argument. And I challenge anybody to meet either of us, certainly not both of us, in that battlefield. We understand the calling, and we like to think that that is a widely shared belief, but we'd be foolish to assume that everybody feels that way. You mentioned something that we have to deal with. We have to deal with this on this show quite a bit. We constantly challenge systems of oppression that exist in this country, not the least of which is the carceral system. And so, to a much lesser degree, I would imagine that even for folks like us that hold Black women in such a high regard, and Black people, it is our job to do that, and it is our duty to do that as well. That when it comes to considering incorporating police or other form of protection, you know, we're the ones that will actually stop and say, what is this Black life worth? You know, this person does have the potential to change, to grow, to develop. This is a mistake, and nobody is simply the worst thing that they've ever done. And how do you judge someone in their worst moment where they're heartbroken and they're afraid and blah, blah, blah, right? So we will have a moment and pause and reflect. So I can only imagine how much more intense that moment might be for a woman who has loved a man who is now traumatizing or brutalizing her. So I say that to say that I've learned to respect that question, and I don't ask it like I might have back in the day. Why did you stay? Why didn't you ask for help? Why did you not appeal to, you know, the systems that exist in the world? But it took me a long time to get there. I just realized that not everybody took my path, and so a lot of people might still be asking that question. I do want to mention that in the past maybe few months, we had covered some stories of violence against Black women, high-profile incidents, incidents involving children, you know, all that sort of stuff. I can only imagine how those stories hit you in the space where you were working. So talk about what that means for you. Talk about maybe what people have learned from it, or maybe you saw those as teachable moments. But, you know, for our listeners that might have forgotten, you know, maybe a bit of a refresher, because this is obviously something that affects Black people. And you know, I don't associate domestic violence with Black people, but, you know, in the past few months, as I mentioned, it's something that I've had to, you know, reconsider my position on. So please.
17: There's so much to unpack in that one question. And so first, let me start with saying thank you to both you, Ramses, and to your co-host Q for lifting up Black women.
18: All the time.
17: Because that too is a part of the issue. Right? Black women need to know that Black men support them. And so it's so important to hear you say that, and it's appreciated. And then, you know, the issues around the carceral system are something that we, even as organizations who address domestic violence, struggle with. So just a few months ago, we brought together six HBCUs to consider that very question. What would be the response if there were no carceral system? If we had to go outside of the carceral system, what would it look like? What does the context look like? Can our community hold perpetrators or harm doers accountable? What kinds of tools does our community need to do that? So that is a conversation and a through line that we're having in all of the spaces of our community, because we recognize historical trauma, we recognize harm that's placed not only in the carceral system, but in the child welfare system, in the criminal legal system, right? And so there are these questions, but we also recognize that safety is real and women are losing their lives. And that brings us to what you talked about Dr. Serena Fairfax, who lost her lives, the horrendous murders that happened in Shreveport, the murder of the pastor in North Carolina on Easter Sunday, and the names and stories go on and on. And there are a couple of things in that. Unpacking that for our community, it was traumatizing and also a place of question, because we didn't see ourselves in these murder suicides,
18: right,
17: murders of children,
18: right,
17: extreme incidences. If you had talked to any of us, we would say, that's not
18: us. That's not a black person.
17: Right? That's not what we do. That's not a black person. And so there was a level setting around what that kind of violence looked like for us. And then there was, I think for many in our community, I think this very real and telling struggle around who to center in that space, right? Because people said, well, then there must be an extreme case of mental health issue, right? To lead a black man to do X must mean that there is a mental health issue. And so in some contexts, we forgot about talking about the victim because we were simply focused on this just doesn't happen. So we got to address the mental health issue.
18: Okay.
17: And what I argue my position as a domestic violence advocate is, It doesn't always happen to that extent, but black women are losing their lives every day as a result of domestic violence.
18: Sure.
17: Black women are 9 times more likely to be murdered by an intimate partner than other communities in this country.
18: Really?
17: We are more likely to particularly when there is a handgun involved in the incident. And so the issue is not new. The attention to the issue is new. The who we classified as victims is for some people new. And I think that the access to handguns is real. The issues that are happening in our communities where you have many black women who are losing jobs, black women who were the breadwinners in their homes. And so economic issues are impacting us. Certainly mental health issues are impacting our community. And so it makes me circle back to this issue that you started with, Ramses, at first, is one, being able to center black women and talking about the victimization in our community means that we have to dispel a lot of myths about how our communities function, what safety looks like in our communities, what black women and black children have been struggling with in our communities. We've got to be real about those situations, but then we've got to say that does not define who our community is. Right. Even the harm doer, it doesn't define who our community is. But we got to make pathways for people to be to talk about what's happening in their home safely. We got to familiarize ourselves with the resources, and we've got to make sure that those resources are culturally competent so that they understand what victimization looks like for us and how we seek help, which is it just is different.
18: Sure.
17: Because of all the cultural context and the cultural things that we named before.
18: So let's go with that. I want to ask you sort of a two-part question, and I think both parts are going to be important. You'll see what I mean in a second.
17: Mm-hmm.
18: So I want to talk to you about Ujima, okay? Let's say, for instance, there is a listener today who is dealing with domestic violence in their home. Because you're in a good position to articulate the resources that you could dedicate to a person. Let's say they listen to our conversation, they reach out to you at Ujima. What is it that Ujima can bring to the table to help a person? That's part one. And then part two is for people who are not themselves in the middle of a domestic violence situation. Maybe what is it that these people, because I suspect it'll be more people, what is it that these people should know themselves or about Ujima? Maybe there's resources, whatever. But you know, there's a conversation for people who want to take action. And I think you're in a good position to tell us all what we should be doing.
17: Absolutely. So for survivors, if you visit our website, the www.ujimacommunity.org, there are resources on the website that direct you to local community-based organizations that are available. Many of them have shelter and legal resources, advocates that can help navigate children's services, a wide range of services. We also have on there, and I always lift up, the National Domestic Violence Hotline, which is 1-800-799-SAFE or 1-800-799-7233. The National Domestic Violence Hotline is available 24 hours a day, 7 days a week, as are most of the domestic violence programs that are included on our website. There are also some fact sheets and tip sheets, because again, sometimes it's just about confirming that, is this truly domestic violence that I'm experiencing? Mm-hmm. And so people need just access to that level of resources. And then for family, for friends, for community members, for radio hosts, for barbers, for beauticians, there are a number of resources also available on our website that talk about, how do you talk to a family member who discloses that it's a domestic violence situation? How do you recognize that there is domestic violence happening with your family member or friend, or just with the neighbor across the street? How do you provide resources to that individual? All of those things are available on our site. We have some other resources that are in multimedia modalities. So we have this Connected and Protected that's really geared towards young people between the ages of 16 to 24, because young people experience domestic violence at the very highest rates, that age range. And so really talking about technology usage, they are using a whole different modality and experiencing violence, whether it's, you know, their pictures being exposed or someone that can track them because they posted everything online, to, you know, making sure that parents know how they talk to children about domestic violence. So all of those resources are available. The other thing that Ujima can do is if you are, you know, at a church, or if you are in a community organization, or if you are at the barbershop and you need someone just to come out and provide training or and do some community education, that is something that we can also offer. So all of those things, you can request that kind of assistance through our website. You can contact us through 1-844-77-UJIMA. So that's the phone line, 1-844-77-UJIMA. Or you can access us on our website. The most important thing, though, Ramses, is this idea that we've got to educate ourselves. So use those talking points. I often have to remind people that most domestic violence survivors, or most victims of domestic violence, their first outreach is not going to be to a domestic violence program. Their first outreach is going to be to a family member, a friend, someone who's doing, while they're getting their hair done, they're telling a story, a doctor. And so it's going to, a pastor, is going to be to someone else that they trust. And the response of that person is critical in that moment. And so the first thing that you have to do is believe them. The first thing that you've got to do is lead with that perception. And then this other piece, and I'll just drop it in really quickly, is the recognition that for most survivors, it takes 5 to 7 times for them to attempt to leave before they actually do leave. And so what can get frustrating for us is we have this person that we've recognized all the signs and we've said, girl, this is dangerous, get out. And then they're back with the person. And so we throw up our hands and we're like, I'm done with this because I told them and they didn't leave. But we've got to know that it takes 5 to 7 times. And that's because it is the single most dangerous time for a survivor, the moment that they say they're going to leave. The vast majority of the homicides that we've seen that you talked about earlier, they had left or they were preparing to leave the harm doer and that person committed murder, right? And so it's recognizing that it's not that simple. This person has all their private information. They often have access to their bank accounts. They know how they, the route they take to drop off their kids. They know where their mother lives. And so this, the survivor or the victim is trying to navigate all of those things, keeping themselves safe, but also keeping all the other people that they are in contact with safe. And so those are all the things that for us as family members and friends, we've got to keep front of mind when we're providing advice, is that one, believe in them, and two, recognizing that the moment that they start to tell and the moment that they say they're going to leave, that is the most dangerous time for them. So they are the expert in how they've got to navigate that.
18: Karma Cotman is with us from Ujima, and you can find out more at ujimacommunity.org. Just briefly, and I apologize that it has to be brief, but I'd love for you to speak to domestic violence, because you mentioned a few different ways, and I don't think I had ever conceived of domestic violence like that before, but you mentioned photos, and there was something else that you mentioned too. And when you think about it, I guess that could qualify. So for folks that don't know, paint a fuller picture of what, because I think I would have thought violence wouldn't have been simply an argument. It would have been like, once it turns physical, then it becomes domestic violence. Please elaborate a bit more on what domestic violence looks like in the real world.
17: Well, you're right. Domestic violence can be verbal, it can be emotional, it can be financial, it can be psychological, and it can be physical. It can be online violence. So we are seeing an increase in technological violence. So what does that mean? That means someone who you sent a nude picture to your boyfriend, y'all broke up, and now they're saying, I'm going to expose this picture. That is violence. Or, you know, someone who is stalking you online. So, you know, they know your next move. All of a sudden, they show up at that place. I think, as you just said, we tend to think domestic violence is the black eye and the broken arm. Other ways, there are harm doers that they know how many miles it takes for the person to go to work. So they're checking their car when they come back home to see if they really drove those miles. Or, you know, you earn money or earn, you know, have a paycheck, but you don't have access to that paycheck. Or they're calling your job, so you're in danger of losing the job. All of those things are pieces of domestic violence. Mm-hmm. And then the thing that we often don't see is just controlling behavior, right? Where you have to constantly check in. Those things are how domestic violence manifests.
18: This has been wonderfully informative, and I know that our listeners appreciate that. Before we let you go, could you do me one more kindness? Again, let everyone know what resources are available to them, where to go, where to tap in, social media, websites, all the above.
17: Sure. You can find us at www.ujimacommunity.org online. 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And then we can be reached by phone at 844-77-UJIMA. 844-77-UJIMA.
18: You are an inspiring person, and the work that you do is inspired work. It is an honor, again, to share time and space with you, and count myself and Q among your brothers if you ever need some additional support in the future. We're happy to amplify any messaging that you need to get across this country, especially when it comes to protecting black women, because that's kind of our deal. So thank you so much once again, ladies and gentlemen. Karma Cotman, the CEO of Ujima, the National Center on Violence Against Women in the Black Community, who also leads policy work with legislators and government agencies on behalf of survivors. Thank you so much. To stream additional content or to download entire episodes, visit CivicCypher.com.
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B and Back in the Day Jams, the all-new 104.1 The Vibe. If you've had or are making your morning cup of coffee, you are halfway to happiness on this Sunday morning. We'll help you the rest of the way. Blackstreet, Jill Scott, and some Michael Jackson for you. What else is making you happy? Love talking about good things that are happening to you, which is why I'm grateful you checked in, Lynn. What you got going on?

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0: Baton Rouge's R&B and Back in the Day jams, the all-new 104.1 The Vibe. Last weekend, she was busy with a man, Jay-Z, at Yankee Stadium with those sold-out shows, including the one that didn't start until after midnight. Ooh-wee. Beyonce's latest morning do in a few. We've also got some music from Guy. Talk about taking it back in the day for you. I'm Victor Sosa. I was watching this documentary the other night, and the question always comes up when you're watching stories of famous people. They ask them if they have any regrets, and they usually give the same standard answer. No, because every choice I've made has led me to where I am right now, and I wouldn't change this for anything. Well, that sounds nice, but I must be doing it wrong. Because if I could do this life all over again, there's thousands of things I'd do different. How about you? 888-646-6167.
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104.1 The Vibe, Baton Rouge's R&B, and Back in the Day jams. We got plenty more for you this morning. That includes Bobby Brown, some Mint Condition, and Alicia Keys. I appreciate everybody checking in this morning, not just asking about what they want to hear, but answering the question I asked a little while ago, because it might not

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You want to win $1,000 to pay them bills? We got all this cash we're trying to give away. It starts tomorrow morning at 9 a.m. In fact, all work week long between 9 and 5.

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0: Y'all knew 104.1 The Vibe, Baton Rouge's R&B, and back in the day jams. If you got a do-over in life, is there something you might do differently? I thought about this the other day because I was watching a documentary where somebody famous said, I wouldn't change a thing. So happy with where all my choices landed me. Well, good for you. But I definitely would do tons of things differently. Wondered if you felt the same way, Mariah.
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0: 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Good Sunday morning. Sunday morning with Frankie Darcel and Tony on the way with Whatever You Want. Kayla, Brianna with Energy, and the songstress Anita Baker next with No One in the World.
1: You won't see the engineer that slams the Nissan Rogue's door 13,920 times, or the corrosive chamber that simulates 15 years of life in 5 months, or the Rogue heat-baked for over 300 combined hours. What you will see is a

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Sunita McGee is celebrating her birthday today. Happy birthday to you, lady, and thanks a lot for hitting me back on the Talkback mic to get that shout out. Here's Mary.

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What's happening? I'm Frankie Darcel. 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I don't want you to miss the prank calls. It's a whole vibe.

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0: 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Frankie Darcet with you inside continuous music. Thanks a lot for hitting me up from the talkback, Mike. What's up, lady?
1: It is so good to wake up with you every Sunday morning.
0: 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Here's music for Music Soulchild. 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

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Don't miss the Strawberry Letter. 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

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What's happening? I'm Frankie Darcel. 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I don't want you to miss the prank calls. It's a whole vibe.

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It's Roxy Romeo. 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

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It's Roxy Romeo. 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